They oversee the Rockford Concert Band as well and put on a great number of summer performances at Sinisippi's beautiful band shell there. Lots of great music coming out of the Rockford Wind Ensemble, Rockford Concert Band. Hope you get a chance to check them out. The Rockford Wind Ensemble is a professional group that has been operating for more than two decades now, featuring some of the great musicians in the area. And this concert led by their founding director, Mr. Kevin Jensen. Got a lot of great music to get to, including later this hour, a John Philip Sousa March, and also a not John Philip Sousa March. I say that because most people know Sousa's name and music for being pretty much all marches, but Sousa wrote other pieces as well, concert pieces, and we've got a really interesting one to feature on that as well. Also some music from Gershwin and Eastern European flavored music as well. Lots of interesting music. Hope you'll stay with us throughout this next hour as we share this music with you. First, we start off with music from David Maslanka and a piece called Mother Earth. It's a short piece that sounds somewhat fanfare-ish in nature, like a short, brief beginning tune that you would hear at a concert. And it's called Mother Earth. You would think that that might be sort of a celebration of the earth, but in fact, Maslanka wrote it from the perspective of the Mother Earth. And with the perhaps question of, what are you doing to me? This is Maslanka's Mother Earth with the Rockford Wind Ensemble under the direction of Kevin Jensen.

the title of this next piece is Sheltering Sky. Intriguing title, isn't it? The composer wrote the piece thinking about the things that exist under the sheltering sky, the great beauty, the joy that we all have in our life, but at the same time, there exists distractions and discord and pain and grief and suffering, but it's all covered and all included by the same sheltering sky. And he did something really kind of musically profound, I find it, when I listen to it. So much of the music is exactly what you'd think. It's beautiful and it's lush and it's traditional, almost folk song-like in its way. But at the same time, existing in the same universe, you'll hear sounds that seem not to fit, that come from someplace else. They're not in opposition. They're not pushing against. They're just there, those things that we all have to deal with. And he managed to put it together in a way that I think he found great beauty in that dual existence. We've all had those experiences in our lives, I believe, where things are beautiful and things are unspeakable. But if music can do anything especially well, it's to give voice to that which is unspeakable. And so I invite you to spend a couple of moments considering the things that you've experienced under the sheltering sky.

It's said that all music dances or sings, except for that music which dances and sings. The next piece of music we're doing is a dance. And people have danced to music as long as there have been people, a lot of times in groups of two, because 2 feet, 2 arms, sometimes in groups of three, which is exciting too, because then you're always moving forward, 1, 2, 3, 1, 2, 3, to the next one. In the northeast part of Europe, in the Baltic region, they have a tradition where they emphasize in their dance the downbeat, the strong beat, where we'd like in a waltz, 1, 2, 3, 1, 2, 3. They emphasize it not only with stress, but with a little extra time. 1, 2, 3, 1, 2, 3, 1, 2, 3, 1, 2, 3. And you might say, well, where does 7 come in? And it doesn't. Unless you apply math that isn't really there, and if you go that long beat exactly 1.5 beats, and you can say that that's 3 subdivisions, and then the other 2 beats are 2 subdivisions, so we get 1, 2, 3, 1, 2, 1, 2. Add it up, 7, right? So it's really in 3 against 7. 1, 1, 1, 1, 1, 1, 1, 1, 1, 1, 1, 1, 1. Feel free to dance.

One of the great influences on American music that sometimes kind of gets pushed aside or we don't think about is the role of church music, hymn songs, hymn music. For much of our country's history, it is the music that most of us grew up on. And Duane Milburn says the same thing. This is the music that he grew up in. He wrote a suite of band pieces based on four familiar hymn tunes. I think your program tells you what they are if you're familiar with them. Maybe not. The last one says Wilson. That's When We All Get to Heaven. You'll recognize that one. Come Thou Fount of Every Blessing, I think, is the third one. But what he's done is kind of reverse engineered. Those songs informed the American sound. We adopted it. It became part of our musical identity. And what he's done here is harken back to that music and brought it forward to contemporary band writing and music. It's a really exciting suite. I think you'll enjoy it. This is American Hymn Song Suite.

The Rockford Wind Ensemble performing music from Duane S. Milburn and his American Hymn Song Suite. Got one more piece before we round out this first half with music from Gershwin, the Symphonic Gershwin, here arranged by Warren Barker.

We're going to start the second half of the program with America's most familiar march composer, John Philip Sousa, in a less familiar march. He entitled this one The National Pastime, 1925. He wrote this song about the great game of baseball,

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Next, we'd like to switch to America's other favorite pastime. I think it was around 1914, the Sousa Band was getting ready for a European tour. And contrary to what we remember, he wrote more than just marches. He wrote an opera, he wrote ballets, he wrote popular music, waltzes, and he would often write a suite that they would take on tour and premiere it. This was one of those. And since they were traveling to different geographic places in Europe, each of them proud of their local spirits, he thought it would be nice to write a suite that celebrated the spirit of all of those spirits.

This next piece of music is one you have most likely never heard. Anyone have the cable Xfinity music channels? I was listening to the Light Classical, and this was on, this suite would come up every now and then, and every time it would come on, I would stop. And I go, that's interesting. It was written for five strings, for a string quintet, by an English composer named Hubert Parry. But when I heard it, I heard that there was, I heard that there was a need for color. And so instead of writing it for strings, I thought, it's eight movements in the suite, I thought, well, I'll just write this entire suite. It turns out it's really hard and time-consuming. So I did the first one, and this is kind of proof of concept. If this works particularly well, then maybe we'll roll back and do some of the other movements. I thought it fit this concert perfectly because to me it sounds like springtime. It's light and bubbly, and it feels like, it sounds like that feeling you get when the things start to thaw and things start to grow and things start to move again. It's the prelude from the English suite.

The title Hounds of Spring is taken from a rather epic poem, but one of the lines is, when the hounds of spring fall fast upon the trace of summer's something else. It's about that moment when you know it's over, when it's time to put the snowblower in the shed and bring the mower out. It's about that moment when, like, we made it through the winters, the way that Midwesterners know probably better than anybody else. The piece is written in three parts. There's the celebratory spring time music at the beginning, and it leads into a lovely love story in the middle, and then return to that same springtime, but a careful ear will hear that it's somewhat changed. It's a beautiful piece of music, and it's a wonderful way to end our spring songs. Thank you so much for being here. Thank you for all the people who have helped backstage, offstage, to put this program together, to all of these wonderful musicians, their families who share them with us. We'll see you at Sinisippi Park in the summertime, and again, we hope next season. If there are little cards out there, if you want to take those, you can start making your plans. It's so important for us to have you here and to share our music with you. So thank you very much, and enjoy the rest of your weekend. Here we go.

That's the Rockford Concert Band performing music of Alfred Reed, The Hounds of Spring. A fitting conclusion to this program called Spring Song from the Rockford Wind Ensemble under the direction of Kevin Jensen. That was their final performance of their regular season, and as Kevin mentioned, you can also hear the Rockford Concert Band throughout this summer at Sinisippi Park's beautiful band shell. You can also hear some of those concerts, as we do throughout the summer season, share with you some of the great concert band performances upcoming. We're getting into that mode very soon here and sharing with you some of that great music. But I do hope if you have the chance, get out and enjoy some music as well. Summer band shells, great place to experience it. I'm David Tallickson. Thanks for joining us for Encore, where every week we share with you great music performances right here in Northern Illinois. Our thanks to our friends at the Rockford Wind Ensemble, all the musicians, and director Kevin Jensen. 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

0: Harlem's Summer Night from Portraits of Langston by Valerie Coleman. Annika Veda, flute, Peter Dugan, piano, and Alex Lang, clarinet.
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0: By the time the 18th century rolled around, a serenade meant a very different thing than where the word first originated, which is thought to be medieval times when it quite literally was a song one would sing to one's lover, perhaps beneath a balcony window. And usually at night, evening being the time of wooing and romancing. The connection that remained, though, to those songs in the multi-movement works by the likes of Mozart was that very often these were still pieces that were played outdoors in the evening. And here is the Serenade No. 11 by Mozart, played by the Netherlands Wind Ensemble.

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One of the nice things about new works of classical music in the 21st century is that there are a lot fewer rules. Composers have lightened up a little in the past 100 years, in the last 50 for sure. And one of the things that has changed is that fewer people mind if you introduce some more unusual sounds to the concert hall, like, say, things that you have to plug in, for example. Coming up in this edition of Extra Eclectic, unusual sounds, unusual instruments, like this electric violin, for example, in this music by Nico Muhly. There's sounds by Anna Thorvald's daughter, Kaki King, Brian Eno, all on the way. It's Extra Eclectic. Here is a trio that is comprised of musicians who are fully capable of playing the standard repertoire, and they do engage the standard repertoire, but in this form, known as the Echo Collective, they very often play their own works, and this is one such case. It's a piece called Unknown Gates.

0: from Kaki King playing the guitar there, and her work manipulated by the sound artist Chloe Alexander Thompson in a piece called, yes, it's called Can't Touch This or That or You or My Face. I have no idea, but that is the name of the piece on Extra Eclectic.
1: We all have special motivators to help us get things done. Some people just can't start the day without a good breakfast, or at least a cup of coffee or two. Maybe you're the type who needs a bit of coaching or encouragement to get from point A to point B. For others, the simple act of turning on the radio and soaking up the sounds of classical WNIU helps energize them for whatever lies ahead. Give it a try sometime. When you want to start your day on a stress-free note, clear your mind, ease your worries, and let the inspirational sounds of classical WNIU guide you through your workday or leisure time. 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
0: The electric violin has come a very, very long way to the point where it very often does not sound that different from a standard traditional violin, except the fact that you can really amplify it. And I suppose if you wanted to, you could do all sorts of additional things to it. You could run it through effects. But Thomas Gould, who's become kind of a well-known performer on the electric violin, keeps things fairly traditional here with this piece, and he's going to play Seeing is Believing by Nico Muhly. Thomas Gould here with the Aurora Orchestra, led by Nicholas Colon.

0: Seeing is Believing by Nico Muhly, a concerto for electric violin and orchestra, expressly written for the fellow who played it there, Thomas Gould, along with the Aurora Orchestra backing him up, all conducted by Nicholas Colon on Extra Eclectic.
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0: This is a piece by the Icelandic composer Anna Thorvaldsdottir, and it is called Spectra, played here by ICE, the International Contemporary Ensemble on Extra Eclectic.

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0: A Prayer to the Dynamo by Johan Johansson, using field recordings from an Icelandic power station as part of the composition. The Iceland Symphony Orchestra, conducted by Daniel Bjarnason.
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0: This is from the Dutch jazz pianist and composer Harmen Franje.

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0: Concerto for Two Flutes by Domenico Cimarosa. That was London Mozart Players with Sir James Galway conducting. He was one of the flute soloists, along with Lady Jeannie Galway, on Music Through the Night. Some solo guitar music is coming up in just a minute, and still to come, a Beethoven piano trio. I hope you can stick around.
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1: 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However, it was Beethoven's favorite, and he published it anyway. It's his Piano Trio No. 3.

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0: the soundtrack from the 1986 movie The Mission, some say is more enduring than the movie itself. That was The Suite from The Mission, the film score written by Ennio Morricone. He conducted the London Symphony Orchestra on that recording, on Music Through the Night. A Haydn symphony still to come. That's in about 10 minutes. I hope you can stick around.
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0: Carlos Suastavino wrote a set of six pieces, all about people that he knew in real life. He wanted to write these pieces of music and express what it would be like to be in their presence. And this piece of music introduces us to a woman that Suastavino knew when he was a child. She was a neighbor, and as a kid, he remembers going to her home, which was a modest house surrounded by plants and flowers. She'd buy eggs and spend some time with this really kind woman. He channels those fond memories into this piece of music, which is named after her, Jeromita Linares by Carlos Suastavino.

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0: Richard Hickox conducted the City of London Sinfonia with music by English composer Hubert Parry. Lady Radnor's Suite. Music written for Lady Radnor, a countess in the 1840s, who needed music for her all-female orchestra to play. And that's what Hubert Parry came up with. I hope you're doing well tonight. It's always great to have your company and enjoy these performances together. I'm Jalene Kahn. Coming up, we'll hear a little solo piano music, and still to come, a violin concerto by a virtuoso.
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0: The Minuet from Keyboard Suite No. 1 by George Friedrich Handel, played there by guitarist Milos on Music Through the Night. How are you doing tonight? I hope you're doing well and enjoying the music. It's always great to have your company. Coming up, we'll hear a piano concerto that was nearly a quarter century in the making. That's on in about 10 minutes.
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0: a trumpet concerto by Johann Stamitz. Neville Marriner conducted the Academy of St. Martin in the Fields and the best trumpeter in the galaxy. Trumpeter Hakan Hardenberger has been called that by the Times. I'm Jalene Kahn, and I appreciate you being here. Thanks a lot for listening with me. We'll hear a piece of music for flute and harp coming up in just a minute, and then we'll spend some time in the Bohemian countryside.
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0: This sonata for flute and harp is by Nino Rota, who wrote a lot of movie music in his career, but not all of it is associated with the movies. Here's flutist Laurel Zucker and harpist Susan Jollis.

0: Sonata for Flute and Harp by Nino Rota, performed by flutist Laurel Zucker and harpist Susan Jollis on Music Through the Night.
1: Music and the arts add a certain richness and balance to life, whether you're in the audience or on the stage. It's well documented that young students tend to thrive when raised on a strong curriculum combining academics and the arts. Budding musicians learn to develop incredible discipline and valuable skills while satisfying a need to create. But what's great is, even those who never pick up an instrument can still participate and take pleasure in the arts. That's part of what brings us all to WNIU today, an appreciation for the creativity and talent woven into each piece of classical music heard on this station. How much enjoyment does music bring to your life? 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

0: Sarabanda Lejana by Joaquin Rodrigo. Enrique Batiz conducted the London Symphony Orchestra. 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

0: Carmina Burana Wind Suite by Carl Orff. Klaus Rainer Scholl conducted the Mainz Wind Ensemble. If you need a little bit of a reset, if life has just felt heavy lately, stick around. In just a minute, we're going to hear a piece of music that the composer said was meant to refresh your spirit.
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0: The Little Concert Suite became one of Samuel Coleridge Taylor's best-loved works following his death, especially in British light music circles. Some of its material was harvested from a discarded student score called The Clown and Columbine, which was based on a Commedia dell'arte adaptation by Hans Christian Andersen. We heard Nanette's Caprice from The Little Concert Suite, performed by the RTE Concert Orchestra. We have Tchaikovsky and Dvorak waiting in the wings, and Roman Hofstetter after the break.
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0: Some of my favorite Tchaikovsky music there. That opening movement from his Serenade for Strings in C, Opus 48. David Zinman led the Netherlands Chamber Orchestra. We will move into Rhine country with Robert Schumann coming up after the break. But right after the break, we will hear Mitsuko Uchida play Mozart.
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0: at least partially inspired by Dusseldorf and the Rhine River, the finale from the Symphony No. 3 by Robert Schumann. 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

0: Some music by the contemporary Chinese composer Kui Liu, Red Flowers in Bloom. We heard it performed by the Shanghai Quartet. Works by Vyacheslav Novak, Beethoven, and after the break, we'll hear something from the Petite Suite of Claude Debussy, so stay close.
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0: Today is the 9th day of June, Tuesday, June 9th. It was on this date in 1891. Composer Cole Porter was born in Peru, Indiana. Secretariat won horse racing's Triple Crown with a victory at the Belmont Stakes. What a race that was. Just annihilated the field. It was on this date in 1973. Composers born on this date. Otto Nicolai, the German opera composer, born 1810. The great Danish violinist, conductor, and composer Carl Nielsen. Born 1865, and one of the great pioneers of guitar playing and inventing, guitarist and inventor Les Paul, born on this date, 1915.

0: They may be my favorite second and third movements of any symphony. Beethoven's seventh, you know, the somber second movement seems to get all the attention, but man, that third movement, presto, is killer. That's good stuff. The Boston Symphony Orchestra, conducted there by Leonard Bernstein.
1: 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Next time, with the CSO, I'm Lisa Simeoni.
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3: 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I'm Guy Stevens. 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
1: 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I'm Guy Stevens. 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Looking at area arts, the Coliseum Museum of Art, Antiques, and Americana presents its second annual Around the Farm art exhibit with 65 pieces by 35 artists from across northern Illinois through July 18th. 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

0: We heard the Finnish Radio Symphony Orchestra with the opening movement of the Symphony No. 3 in C by Jean Sibelius. I'm Ward Jacobson. Thanks for tuning in.
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0: Capriccio for Orchestra by Nancy Dahlberg. It was the Danish Philharmonic Orchestra. Still ahead, Shai Wozner will play Schubert. We'll hear some of the Symphony No. 1 by Alexander Borodin. But Onorino Respighi, one of his ancient airs and dances suites, coming up for you after the break.
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0: Some people like to take long hikes in the woods. Some people like to read books. Some people like to play golf, go fishing, take cooking classes, knit, sew. For Onorino Respighi, he took great pleasure in arranging obscure early music for modern performance. And his three suites of ancient airs and dances are some of the best examples of that pastime of his, based on Italian and French lute music, mostly from the early 17th century. To accompany dancers and singers. This is the suite number 2 of Ancient Airs and Dances.

0: Ancient Airs and Dances. That was the suite number 2 by Ottorino Respighi. It was the Los Angeles Chamber Orchestra conducted by Neville Marriner.
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0: A concerto for violin and oboe. I heard a lot of other instruments in there too, recorders, to name a couple. That was Europa Galante, led from the solo violin by Fabio Biondi. Pianist Alicia de la Rocha said, "My father was born in Madrid. My mother was from Barcelona. I also have Andalusian and Basque blood, so I suppose you could call me a Spanish cocktail." Well, when it came to music, she was much more than a specialist in music from Spain, but it is fun to listen to her play those pieces. One of them by Granados, on the way in a moment.
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0: I don't know what came over Nikolai Rimsky-Korsakov in the late 1880s, but he had a spurt of creativity over a period of about 2 years, writing three of his most successful works, the Russian Easter Overture, Scheherazade, and the piece you just heard, the Capriccio Espagnol. That was the Gothenburg Symphony Orchestra, led by Nima Yerby.
1: 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I'm Guy Stevens. 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
0: Here is Mozart's Symphony No. 27 in G major with Jane Glover and the London Mozart Players.

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0: It's from a fairly new recording that features cellist Gauthier Capucin and playing pieces by many different composers. In each one, it is the earth that expresses itself in music, sometimes fragile, sometimes majestic, always essential. That's his sort of theme. In this case, the composer Ludovico Einaudi and A Morning, played by Capucin along with pianist Jerome Ducrot.
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0: Here's music first performed in 1982 by Angel Romero, written for his father, or at least dedicated to Celedonio, and performed on this particular recording by Pepe, another brother. It's a Tonada Concertante by Federica Toroba, with inspiration from a certain type of theatrical song popular in the 18th century.

0: When Federico Toroba wrote that piece in the late 1970s, he made the dedication to Celedonio Romero, and the performance you just heard had one of his sons, Pepe, playing the Tonada Concertante with the Extremadura Symphony Orchestra.
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2: 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I'm Guy Stevens. 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
0: Here's the Brandenburg Concerto No. 3 by Bach. This is the one that's scored for strings with harpsichord, and he kind of divides the ensemble into three main sections made up of violins, violas, and cellos. Here we go with the Amsterdam Baroque Orchestra.

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0: That was A Reel by John Larchet, an Irish composer, played by the Irish Chamber Orchestra, their leader, Fionnuala Hunt. Every time I listen to Edward Elgar's Enigma Variations, I have a tendency to discover something new. You might describe it as a collection of 14 musical portraits, and there's one that comes near the end that portrays a friend of his who was an organist and had a bulldog by the name of Dan. In the music, you can hear how Elgar is recalling that one day on a walk by the river, Dan lost his footing. He rolled down the steep bank and he fell right into the water. He swims downstream until he can find a place where he can get out. And it's quite the adventure. And at the very end, there is this kind of low, self-satisfied bark. We'll take the Enigma Variations from beginning to that end in just a moment.
1: 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Next time with the CSO, I'm Lisa Simeoni.
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0: The Enigma Variations by Edward Elgar in that 14th and last variation, that's supposed to be Elgar himself, and the little code in parentheses is E-D-U, which is how his wife referred to him. In that section, it's interesting that he also quotes two earlier and significant variations, the first one representing his wife Alice, and the famous one number 9, Nimrod. That was Daniel Barenboim and the London Philharmonic Orchestra.
1: 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I'm Guy Stevens. 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
0: Here's the overture to Shakespeare's As You Like It from John Knowles Payne.

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0: Music composed toward the end of the 17th century by Henry Purcell. That was the Dioclesian instrumental music performed by Tafelmusik, led by Jean Lemann. At the heart of Schubert's Wanderer fantasy is a song that he wrote several years earlier, and it tells the story of a man who's looking for happiness, which is, not surprisingly, elusive. Now, this fantasy by Schubert is full of virtuosity. Apparently, Schubert could never get through it, and according to one of his biographers, would, quote, rise from his seat and invoke infernal aid. Coming up in just a moment, André Watts tackles what many consider to be Schubert's most technically challenging piano piece. That's in a moment.
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0: It's been a while since I've taken a time to listen to that piece by Franz Schubert, so different from his piano sonatas. That was the virtuosic Wanderer Fantasy, one of the movements based on an earlier song, and it was played today by Andre Watts.
1: 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Next time, with the CSO, I'm Lisa Simeoni.
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0: Richard Strauss was young, about 22, when he went to Italy, and it was kind of a surprise to him that the impact of his travels inspired him to compose. I say surprise because Strauss said that until then he never really thought that natural beauty could act as a stimulus, but in this case the ideas came in droves. Here's his impression of Rome's ruins with the Berlin Philharmonic, conducted by Riccardo Muti.

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0: After the Cakewalk by Nathaniel Dett, that was Clipper Erickson. Conductor Aleem Chan's ascent to stardom has been meteoric. She was still in graduate school at the University of Michigan when she was named assistant conductor of the London Symphony. After that, she won jobs with the Swedish Opera Company, the Royal Scottish National Orchestra, and Belgium's Antwerp Symphony Orchestra. Just last month, it was announced she would be the next music director of the San Francisco Symphony. If you've not yet heard, the Love Fest is already underway. Coming up in just a moment, she'll lead the Antwerp Symphony in music from Ravel's ballet, Daphnis and Chloe.
1: 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Franz Joseph Haydn and Wolfgang Amadeus Mozart. 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

0: That was the Daphnis and Chloe Suite No. 2 ballet music by Maurice Ravel with the Antwerp Symphony Orchestra, led by Aleem Chan. She was their principal conductor from 2019 until 2024. She will soon be the music director of the San Francisco Symphony Orchestra, that announced a couple of weeks ago.
1: 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I'm Guy Stevens. 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
0: The second edition of Charles Ives Symphony No. 3 was published with the subtitle The Camp Meeting. And then each movement, Old Folks Gathering, Children's Day, and Communion, as titles. In 1947, this is 36 years after it was completed, the Symphony No. 3 was awarded the Pulitzer Prize. Here's a performance with the Los Angeles Philharmonic Orchestra. The conductor is Gustavo Dudamel.

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0: The Butterfly's Ball by Frederick Cohen, with Adrian Lieper conducting the Slovak State Philharmonic Košice.
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0: Heitor Villa-Lobos tried to learn music and composition in your regular standard Eurocentric courses of study, but his independent streak was just too strong. He was determined to create a Brazilian classical music based on the ethnic strands that he found in his own country. And because he played cello in orchestras and guitar in what I guess you would call the pop bands at the time, he was uniquely positioned to capitalize on a growing trend of nationalistic music. Guitarist Sharon Isbin is next. She said that her recording of his guitar concerto with the New York Philharmonic gave the work a modernist quality with its sharper delineations and precise orchestral balance.

0: Sharon has been playing guitar, music by Heitor Villa-Lobos. That was his guitar concerto, along with Jose Serebrier conducting the New York Philharmonic.
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3: 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I'm Guy Stevens. 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
0: Hi, I'm Scott Blankenship with music by Johann Christian Bach to finish up the hour. Johann Christian was the youngest of Johann Sebastian's sons and also known as the London Bach because, well, that's where he ended up settling. He wrote well over a dozen sinfonias concertantes, which was a form that he helped to popularize in the 1760s and 70s. It sits comfortably somewhere between a symphony and a concerto where you have a soloist, or multiple soloists actually, in dialogue with the orchestra. Here's the Symphony Concertante No. 4 with the Academy of Ancient Music led by Simon Standage.

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0: Told you, classic Rossini. That's the overture from Tancredi, and Riccardo Chailly conducting the National Philharmonic Orchestra.
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0: It started out as music for piano, did much better in its orchestral form. That's the Charterhouse Suite by Rafe Vaughan Williams. Dahlia Atlas conducting the Israel Chamber Orchestra.
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0: 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Here's Margaret Fingerhut playing the piano with the London Philharmonic Orchestra, and Bryden Thompson conducts the morning song Maytime in Sussex by Arnold Bax.

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That's Paul Golda playing the music of Robert Schumann, Blumenstück, Flower Piece. And that leads nicely into spring from Antonio Vivaldi's The Four Seasons, because it opens with bird song and blooming fields, but there's also something restless underneath. And then by the final movement, all you have is the lazy drone of a goat herd dozing in the heat. Vivaldi gives you the sound of spring doing what spring always does, outrunning itself on the way to summer, which is less than 2 weeks away now.

0: Spring from Antonio Vivaldi's Four Seasons. That was Jean Lemann conducting Tafelmusik. Jean Lemann was also the violin soloist.
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3: 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I'm Guy Stevens. 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Looking at area arts, the St. Charles Singers present a program of sacred a cappella works spanning centuries and continents on Thursday, June 11th at St. Michael Catholic Church, Wheaton, and on Friday, June 12th at Baker Memorial United Methodist Church. 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
0: Joaquin Rodrigo drew from the same well as this next composer, Manuel de Falla. The deep rhythms and colors of Spanish folk tradition. Kind of music that feels like it came out of the earth rather than off of somebody's desk. Here's the Three-Cornered Hat Suite with Fritz Reiner conducting the Chicago Symphony Orchestra.

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1: Hi there, and welcome to Exploring Music. It's Bill McLaughlin here, and we have a wonderful week in which we are endeavoring to listen to as much as we can of string quartets of Haydn and Mozart. So let's start right in where we left off yesterday. Haydn's about 37, 38 years old, and he seems like a child at play in the fields of the Lord. Let's hear just the opening of the final movement of the quartet number 16 in A major, opus 9, number 6. Here's Haydn in a rondo mode.

So there's Haydn at the age of 38 or so, having a ball. Typical Haydn rondo sound, isn't it? It's lively music, maybe even athletic. And there's a great deal of symmetry and proportion in it. In fact, all of the phrases we're hearing are 4 measures long, so it's a kind of proportion similar to the way the Parthenon is built. That's one of the reasons that critics in the 19th century, long after Haydn and Mozart are gone, referred to the music of these two composers as classic. It's classical music. Let's listen to just the first 20 seconds or so of this again, and I'll count along with the performance as best I can. It's all 4-measure phrases. Here we go. 1, 2, 3, 4. 1, 2, 3, 4. 1, 2, 3. Something different, but 1, 2, 3.

okay, we'll fade out of that. That sort of four-square writing is very typical of Haydn in dance pieces, especially in a rondo form. But it's far from the only way that he was constructing music in the 1770s. He was very inventive. Let's look at the C minor quartet that comes from just around this time. And here we see him write two measure phrases, a sort of additive way of making a piece. And curiously enough, there's a premonition here of Mozart's G minor. Let me play you a little of the violin part.

I play. It's almost irresistible, isn't it? We wanted to go. But that's Mozart's G minor symphony, which is about another 15 years or so in the future. Okay, let's add in the other three parts to the first violin part. And just for fun, let's have it played by the string quartet, which is supposed to play it. Here's the finale of Haydn's Quartet in C minor, Opus 17, number 4.

Boy, that's a terrific performance from the Angelus Quartet. I keep coming back to this complete Haydn Quartet series that they did, which won the Grammy back in 2001. We heard the finale of Haydn's Quartet in C minor, Opus 17, number 4. And there are some pieces from Haydn just in this period that are so unusual. I had the hardest time figuring out where they came from. It didn't seem like Austrian classical music, which was, of course, his background. And then I was out at the Ravinia Festival near Chicago, and I heard the Juilliard Quartet play a program of Opus 20 quartets of Joseph Haydn. After that program, I talked with the two Joels, Joel Smirnoff, the first violinist, and Joel Krasnick, the cellist, and they said, this is music influenced by Vivaldi. And I must have looked like I thought they were crazy. He said, no, no, you know that Vivaldi came to Vienna in the 1740s. In fact, Haydn, when he was still a choir boy, was present at Vivaldi's funeral in 1748. And there is a big influence from Vivaldi in some of the minor key pieces, especially of Haydn, that were written, say, for 10 or 15 years after that period. Take, for example, the Quartet in G minor, Opus 20, number 3 from this set. That first movement, it makes you anxious. Everything's not quite where you expect it to be. It took me a little while to figure out what it was that was bothering me. I had to count phrase length. 4-measure phrase, then a 3-measure phrase, and 4, then 3. Okay, 7's a lucky number. But when you put things together like that, the rhythm is upsetting. We've only got 2 feet. We want a 4-measure phrase and another 4-measure phrase. Not a 3. It's jumpy. And then when we get to the finale, there's this nervous energy, and it suddenly stops in the 4th measure. Let's hear 2 movements from the Quartet in G minor, Opus 20, number 3. The first movement, and then the finale, which is marked Allegro di molto.

Isn't that astonishing music? And I'm inclined to agree with the opinion of the Juilliard Quartet. I hear the influence of Vivaldi in those two quartet movements from Joseph Haydn. We heard the opening and final movements of the Haydn Quartet in G minor, Opus 20, number 3. That was Quatuor Mosaïque in that performance. And Bill Sigmund, would you play for us just the first phrase of the last movement? Watch what he does here. It comes to a dead stop right there in the fourth measure. And we're set up to expect continuation of the pattern. We expect ba-da-ba-ba-ba-ba-bum, ba-da-ba-ba-ba-ba-bum. Let's hear it again. It goes on in an irregular way. It's unnerving a little. I think that influence comes from Vivaldi. I think the Juilliard guys are right. But let's take a very different tone of voice and character from Haydn. Just at the same time, there's a C major quartet from the same set, which opens with the most broad, noble theme in the cello. I love this tune. Let me play a little of this at the piano. The cello in its most heroic register, starting on a G up to a C. Listen. That's heroic, isn't it? And it goes up from this G to here. It's kind of a bugle tune in a way. And then Haydn has great fun with it. He extends the fanfare, makes it even more of a bugle tune by rollicking back and forth between a G and an E. And then it almost feels as if the character of the cellist says, "Oh, sorry, was that a little too brash, Your Highness? Maybe I'll just back out of here." "Yes, I'll be on my way, sir." Listen to those two bits again. I'll play the whole thing now. Here comes the fanfare. And the retreat. And the violins. Isn't that a fantastic piece? Let's listen to this first movement of the C major quartet. This is a wonderful English ensemble, the Lindsay Quartet. Quartet in C major, Opus 20, number 2.

That's a noble performance by the Lindsay Quartet. Music of Joseph Haydn, the string quartet number 25 in C major, opus 20, number 2. We heard just the first movement with the great cello theme at the opening. And this quartet has a fantastic last movement, very learned in the 18th century phrase. It's a fugue on four subjects. Let's keep with the same recording. Here's the Lindsay Quartet, the finale of that quartet in C major.

0: Johann Sebastian Bach had been in his grave in Leipzig for almost 25 years when that piece was published. We just heard the finale of Haydn's String Quartet No. 25 in C major, Opus 20, No. 2. Beautiful performance from the Lindsay Quartet. And the reason that I'm bringing up the great composer from Leipzig, J.S. Bach, is that here is Haydn, who's a classical composer, who's writing a fugue. And not only a fugue, but a very complicated fugue with four separate tunes, four separate subjects. It demonstrates an astonishing grasp of counterpoint. You're tuned into Exploring Music, and this week we are listening to string quartets of Franz Josef Haydn and Wolfgang Amadeus Mozart. Drop us a line. 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
0: Okay, we're in the middle of our second day of quartets of Haydn and Mozart, and so far we haven't listened to one complete quartet, so it's time to do that. There's a wonderful quartet which Haydn composed around 1781 or 2, which is just around the time that he met Mozart. It has a great nickname, The Bird, and I would say by the third measure, you'll know why. Here's the string quartet in C major, Opus 33, number 3, with the Solomon Quartet, a wonderful quartet of English players led by the great violinist Simon Standage. The piece is in four movements, the lively bird movement, which is the allegro. The second movement marks scherzando, which is marked to be played sotto voce, very softly throughout. A beautiful slow movement in F major, the adagio, and the finale, a rondo.

The Quartet in C Major, Opus 33, Number 3, nicknamed The Bird. The Solomon Quartet, which we heard in this performance, takes the name of Johann Peter Solomon, a German-born violinist who came to London in 1781 to play at Covent Garden and became an impresario. He brought Franz Joseph Haydn to London twice in the 1790s and also lived long enough to conduct the very first concert of the London Philharmonic in 1813. So here's a salute to Johann Peter Solomon and, of course, Franz Joseph Haydn. Tomorrow's show, we're going to get to meet Mozart. Let's see, the piece we just heard was written right around the time that Haydn and Mozart really got to be close friends, the early 1780s. But we're going to start tomorrow's show considerably earlier. March 15th, 1770, Mozart was 14 years old on tour in Italy, just outside Milan, when he sat down with his father one night and wrote a string quartet, the String Quartet No. 1. We'll hear that tomorrow and a good deal more. Hope you can join us. See you tomorrow.

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Our production assistants are Eric Oplin, Adela Skoronsky, and Weston Williams. Rebecca Neistat is the WFMT production and syndication manager. 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